0: to work on the docks, and Gina works the diner all day. And John Bon Jovi, well, he's doing all right, too. This weekend, it's a blaze of rock weekend. You're already halfway there.
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0: That one's from the album Crush, It's My Life, Bon Jovi. I'm Maria Danza and A Blaze of Rock Weekend. It's a good thing we're doing it this weekend because they just celebrated the 40th anniversary of their breakthrough album, Slippery When Wet, this past Tuesday. And it went on to be Billboard's top-selling album of 1987 and has since been certified 15 times platinum by the RIAA. So I'm sure we'll hear a lot of songs from that album throughout the weekend here. Thanks so much for hanging out with us. 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
17: I'm Chief Meteorologist Kevin Williams with your 96.7 The Wolf AccuTrack weather forecast. In Sedona, tonight will turn out fair. The low 68. Tomorrow mostly sunny, but there is a chance of an afternoon thunderstorm. High 93. Chino Valley tonight fair and 68. Tomorrow mostly sunny, risk of an afternoon thunderstorm. High 92. In Flagstaff, a thunderstorm in spots early. Otherwise, partly cloudy to clear overnight. Tonight, low 59. Tomorrow, sun and clouds. A couple of afternoon thunderstorms in the area. The high 85.
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0: Better Man, that is Pearl Jam. I'm Maria Danza. Thanks for hanging out with us this weekend. And I tell you what, Bon Jovi is not the only band celebrating a big anniversary. Pearl Jam's 1991 debut album, the massive hit, 10, is celebrating its 35th anniversary on August 27th. And Mike McCready said, 10 to me is deep in my heart. It's a record that sounded like a band that was together for many years, but wasn't in my mind. And he said, 3.5 decades later, performing those songs live is a mythical, spiritual experience. And I'm sure it is for the audience as well.
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0: Blaze of Glory, it's Bon Jovi on our Blaze of Rock weekend. I'm Maria Danza, and the world's oldest person has just celebrated another birthday. She's from England. Her name is Ethel Caterham. She just turned 117 yesterday, and she said she's had a couple of firsts this year. She pet the llama for the first time, met the king, King Charles, for the first time, and as far as longevity, she said, I never argue. I don't like to argue. What I do is I listen to what people have to say, and then I do whatever I want. Happy birthday.
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0: You give love a bad name. Bon Jovi on our Blaze of Rock weekend from the album Slippery When Wet, which just turned 40 this past Tuesday. And John Bon Jovi was saying how he did not like the album cover because they sent him this cover and it was a picture, you know, of a girl from her lips down to her belly button. And then it said Slippery When Wet. And he was like, what is this? We can't use this. This is horrible. And they said, well, too bad. We printed up 500,000. So he goes in the studio with the photographer, squirted a black hefty bag and said Slippery When Wet with his fingers. He wrote it out. And then he said, hey, if it worked for AC/DC Back in Black, it's good enough for me. There's your album cover. And I guess it was still used in other parts, but not North America. 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
10: 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In Sedona, tonight will turn out fair, the low 68. Tomorrow mostly sunny, but there is a chance of an afternoon thunderstorm, high 93. Chino Valley tonight fair and 68. Tomorrow mostly sunny, risk of an afternoon thunderstorm, high 92. In Flagstaff, a thunderstorm in spots early, otherwise partly cloudy to clear overnight. Tonight low 59. Tomorrow sun and clouds, a couple of afternoon thunderstorms in the area, the high 85.
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0: Led Zeppelin in the Ocean. I'm Maria Danz, and I want to wish one of my all-time favorite singers, Robert Plant, a very happy belated birthday. He just celebrated his birthday on Thursday, August 20th, 78 years old.
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0: Bad Medicine, it's Bon Jovi on our Blaze of Rock weekend. And if you want to go to the movies, a couple of them open nationwide. The thriller Mutiny, the comedy Spa Weekend, the thriller sequel Insidious, Out of the Further, and the fantasy adventure The Magic Faraway Tree.
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0: 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The

Double Vision, that is Foreigner. I'm Maria Danza. And coming up, the song from Bon Jovi that was inspired by Kiss. Right now, it's Bryan Adams, It Cuts Like a Knife.

0: to work on the docks, and Gina works the diner all day. And John Bon Jovi, well, he's doing all right, too. This weekend, it's a Blaze of Rock weekend. You're already halfway there.
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0: Wanted Dead or Alive, it's Bon Jovi on our Blaze of Rock weekend. I'm Maria Danza. Thanks for hanging out with us. And everybody's got a junk drawer, right? But for a junk drawer to be legally qualified to be a real junk drawer, what's the one absolute mandatory item it must include? And the number one answer was rubber bands, followed by a pad of sticky notes, an old tube of super glue, and birthday candles. You get bonus points if they're partially burned.
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0: And now, dear listener, here's some important information. 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

Don't Stop, that is Fleetwood Mac. I'm Maria Danza, and Genesis, their debut album, is getting reissued. More on that coming up here. They are right now with Land of Confusion.

0: Bon Jovi and Runaway on our Blaze of Rock weekend. I'm Maria Danza. Before that, we heard Genesis, but let's go back to before Phil Collins. Their landmark 1969 album, From Genesis to Revelation, is going to be celebrated with a new series of reissues. We're talking a deluxe 4-CD Blu-ray box set, a 2-LP edition, and a remixed and remastered 2-CD edition. And it's gotten the approval of Tony Banks, Peter Gabriel, Anthony Phillips, and Mike Rutherford. 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
7: 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In Sedona, tonight will turn out fair, the low 68. Tomorrow mostly sunny, but there is a chance of an afternoon thunderstorm, high 93. Chino Valley tonight fair and 68. Tomorrow mostly sunny, risk of an afternoon thunderstorm, high 92. In Flagstaff, a thunderstorm in spots early, otherwise partly cloudy to clear overnight. Tonight low 59. Tomorrow sun and clouds, a couple of afternoon thunderstorms in the area, the high 85.
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0: to work on the docks, and Gina works the diner all day. And John Bon Jovi, well, he's doing all right, too. This weekend, it's a Blaze of Rock weekend. You're already halfway there.
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0: From the album Keep the Faith, that is Bon Jovi and Bed of Roses on our Blaze of Rock weekend. I'm Maria Danz. I hope you're enjoying it. And that song, actually, John Bon Jovi wrote when he was nursing a hangover. He had a brutal hangover. He was in a Los Angeles hotel room, and he had the hotel bring up a piano, one that they usually use for weddings, so he could start writing. And, well, if you've ever had a hangover, you know that this must not have been an easy song to write.
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3: Oh!
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That's Bad Company. I'm Maria Danza, and you're never going to guess who just released their debut album yesterday. He's 88. Right now, it's Kiss and Lick It Up.

0: 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And lay your hands on the radio. 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

0: Born to Be My Baby, that's Bon Jovi on our Blaze of Rock weekend. I'm Maria Danza, and we like to talk about album releases a lot, right? Well, this time around, the album is from Anthony Hopkins. Yes, the Oscar winner Sir Anthony Hopkins, who's 88 years old, Hannibal Lecter. He's releasing his classical album that he's been composing since his early 20s. It's called Life is a Dream, and it just came out yesterday.
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4: 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I'm Chief Meteorologist Kevin Williams. In Sedona, tonight will turn out fair. The low 68. Tomorrow mostly sunny, but there is a chance of an afternoon thunderstorm. High 93. Chino Valley tonight fair and 68. Tomorrow mostly sunny. Risk of an afternoon thunderstorm. High 92. In Flagstaff, a thunderstorm in spots early. Otherwise, partly cloudy to clear overnight. Tonight, low 59. Tomorrow, sun and clouds. A couple of afternoon thunderstorms in the area. The high 85.
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0: 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Or are you just a little silhouette of a man?
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0: Bon Jovi and Always on our Blaze of Rock weekend. Don Maria Dance, and it's very cool we're doing it on this particular weekend because this past Tuesday marked the 40th anniversary of their breakthrough album, Slippery When Wet, which went on to be Billboard's top-selling album of 1987. Pretty cool. And that's going to do it for me. Thank you so much for listening, and enjoy the rest of your evening and enjoy the rest of your weekend.
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0: That is Bon Jovi. Hey, it's Barney. So remember when living with your parents, when she became an adult, was looked down on? Well, not anymore. Almost everyone's staying home. Less than a quarter of 25 to 34-year-olds live outside their parents' home. Work or married, have children. That's down almost half, almost 50% since 1975.
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6: I'm Chief Meteorologist Kevin Williams from the 96.7 The Wolf Weather Center. In Sedona, tonight will turn out fair. The low 68. Tomorrow mostly sunny, but there is a chance of an afternoon thunderstorm. High 93. Chino Valley tonight fair and 68. Tomorrow mostly sunny. Risk of an afternoon thunderstorm. High 92. In Flagstaff, a thunderstorm in spots early. Otherwise, partly cloudy to clear overnight. Tonight, low 59. Tomorrow, sun and clouds. Couple of afternoon thunderstorms in the area, the high 85.
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0: That is Bon Jovi on a Bon Jovi weekend, the best of Bon Jovi all weekend long. So parents better watch how and when they use their phones. Teenagers report that their parents are often distracted by their phones, more likely to suffer from worse mental health, anxiety, clinging to others for reassurance, and difficulty forming relationships, according to a recent study that was just put out for the Research Journal in Psychology. So yeah, parents, it all starts with you. Gotta be careful how long you spend on your phone or on your little ones.
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0: 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So buying stuff at the dollar store is great for your wallet, but could be bad for your health. 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Living near traditional grocery stores linked to lower of those same conditions.
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5: 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In Sedona, tonight will turn out fair. The low 68. Tomorrow mostly sunny, but there is a chance of an afternoon thunderstorm. High 93. Chino Valley tonight fair and 68. Tomorrow mostly sunny. Risk of an afternoon thunderstorm. High 92. In Flagstaff, a thunderstorm in spots early. Otherwise, partly cloudy to clear overnight. Tonight, low 59. Tomorrow, sun and clouds. Couple of afternoon thunderstorms in the area, the high 85.
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0: you how to spend and save money. 67% of newlyweds, 67%, say that money is the number one source of conflict during the first year of marriage. 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
1: 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You're listening to Marty. So, best tennis times. We'll talk about it first. Loverboy.

0: to work on the docks, and Gina works the diner all day. And John Bon Jovi, well, he's doing all right, too. This weekend, it's a Blaze of Rock weekend. You're already halfway there.
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0: Bon Jovi weekend. Keep it locked right here for the rest of the weekend. If you like Bon Jovi, then this is your place to be. I hope you enjoy the rest of the weekend as well. All right. So, yeah, more great songs coming up all weekend long. And tell all your friends it's a Bon Jovi weekend.
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0: It's Journey in Lights. I'm Jackson Beckham. How you doing?
1: Wow.
0: The band Heart just celebrated their 50th anniversary, and now a new album on the way. More on that next.

0: died and you just stood there. I died and you watched. I died and you walked by and said no.
1: If you want to hear more from Bon Jovi, then raise your hands. And lay your hands on the radio. You're in the middle of a blaze of rock weekend featuring Bon Jovi.
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0: It's a blaze of rock weekend with Bon Jovi in the spotlight. That is Runaway. The band Heart celebrated its 50th anniversary in recent years and toured extensively. Now, beginning the preparations to release, that's right, a new album recorded mostly in Nashville and on the road. This album is highly anticipated from the band Heart. Whether you get pulled over or get into a crash, drinking and driving will change your whole world. 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
1: 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Here's the deal. 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

0: 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Then get out the hairspray and hop aboard our 80s time machine. You're in the middle of a Bon Jovi Blaze of Rock weekend.
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0: It's a blaze of rock weekend. Those New Jersey rockers lighten it up with their greatest hits and choice album cuts. Bon Jovi doing Bad Medicine. Jackson Beckham here. We love our smartphones, don't we? Well, now people spend a staggering 3 to 6 hours per day on their phones, not including the time at work. Come on, get off your phone and enjoy nature for a while.
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0: to work on the docks, and Gina works the diner all day. And John Bon Jovi? Well, he's doing all right, too. This weekend, it's a Blaze of Rock weekend. You're already halfway there.
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0: It's a Blaze of Rock weekend. Those New Jersey rockers lighten it up with choice album cuts and their greatest hits. Wanted, dead or alive, it's Bon Jovi. Jackson Beckham here. Want to know what America's top breakfast foods are? Are you getting hungry? In order: eggs, sausage, toast, pancakes, bacon, cereal, fresh fruit, oatmeal, home fries, and of course, donuts.
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1: Forgotten Founders.
2: Quick history question for you, Steve. Everybody knows Thomas Jefferson wrote the Declaration of Independence, but who wrote the Constitution?
3: I think most people would probably say James Madison.
2: Madison helped shape it, but if you mean the man who actually turned the convention's work into the final text, the better answer is Governor Morris.
3: Governor Morris, wooden leg, wicked sense of humor, notorious ladies' man, to put it politely, and arguably one of the most important people at the Constitutional Convention.
2: He spoke more often than any other delegate. He proposed more motions than any other delegate. And at the very end, a five-man committee of style gave him the job of putting the Constitution in its final form.
3: He took a sprawling draft, consolidated 23 articles down to 7, changed a great deal of the wording, and did it in about 3.5 days.
2: Including the preamble, which he basically wrote from scratch.
3: 3 words just about every American knows. We the people.
2: That's Morris, and most Americans have never heard of him.
3: Then there's John Dickinson. Before independence, he became America's first celebrity, the internationally recognized leader of the resistance to Britain, according to historian Jane Calvert.
2: But when Congress finally voted on independence in July of 1776, Dickinson wouldn't vote for it.
3: He didn't vote against it either.
2: He deliberately abstained, so he wouldn't stand in the way, and so the decision could at least appear unanimous.
3: Then he joined the militia he helped raise and train and marched out to meet the British. Later, he even enlisted in the Delaware militia as a private.
2: Think about that. One man helped give us the final words of the Constitution. Another helped lead the resistance to Britain, stepped aside rather than block independence, and then went to fight for it.
3: These aren't footnotes to the founding.
2: But somewhere between their time and ours, we largely forgot them.
3: Today, we put them back into the story.
2: This is Forgotten Founders.
3: John Dickinson was one of the most prominent Americans of the Revolutionary era. Today, very few Americans know his name.
2: Dr. Jane Calvert says part of the reason is that Dickinson's papers remained largely unavailable to scholars for generations. In part is the hostile portrait John Adams left behind, a portrait later historians repeatedly accepted.
3: Then there's Governor Morris, whose disappearance may be even harder to explain. He was one of the most active delegates in Philadelphia and the principal draftsman of the Constitution's final text.
2: Professor Dennis Rasmussen says he has puzzled over why Morris isn't higher in the founding pantheon because the usual explanations don't really seem to account for it.
3: Two founders who mattered enormously in their own time, two distinct paths to becoming almost invisible in ours.
2: Our first guest has spent more than 2 decades trying to restore John Dickinson to the story of the founding.
3: Dr. Jane Calvert is director and chief editor of the John Dickinson Writings Project and the author of the prize-winning Penmen of the Founding, a biography of John Dickinson, published by Oxford University Press in 2024. The first complete biography of Dickinson's life and work. The Writings Project is an effort to collect, transcribe, annotate, and publish a record that other major founders have had for generations.
2: Her case goes well beyond saying Dickinson deserves a footnote. She argues he was active at every stage of the founding, from 1765 through the ratification of the Constitution, and depending on how you count, he may belong not seventh among the major founders, but first.
3: Dr. Calvert, welcome to America at 250 Due Diligence. Dr. Calvert, we know of the big six of the American Revolution. There's George Washington, John Adams, Thomas Jefferson, James Madison, Benjamin Franklin, Alexander Hamilton, but I think you would argue it should be the big seven. Tell us about number seven.
1: Well, number seven, or maybe number one, depending on how you want to look at it, is John Dickinson. And my argument for his number one position is that he was the only of these people who was in America and active at every stage of the founding from 1765 all the way through beyond the ratification of the Constitution. And at every moment, he was present and active, making really indispensable contributions. And before independence, he became America's first celebrity and was the internationally recognized leader of the resistance to Britain. And afterwards, he continued to hold high office and contribute to the founding of states and the nation. So, you know, really, there's not any, no single person wrote as much for the founding as he did or was as present and active in high office directing, you know, the course of events.
3: But I would imagine 99% of people, or maybe a higher percentage of Americans, have never heard of him or they forgot about him. Did he have bad PR? What happened?
1: I guess you could say that. What happened were there were myriad reasons for that. You're absolutely right. Very few people know about Dickinson today. But in his day, he was the most, you know, widely known American, even, well, I mean, Benjamin Franklin, he was well known. Of course, he was famous, but he was famous in more elite circles for his scientific experiments. He was actually a pretty terrible politician, and he was not really considered, you know, sort of an American figure until he changed his loyalties from Britain to America in 1774. But as to why Dickinson is not known today, that's sort of complicated. And one reason is that his papers have not been available for scholars and the public to draw on and write biographies and study. So I'm trying to remedy that with the John Dickinson Writings Project. So that's one reason. So without that, you know, really people can't know about him, or people have just been able to make things up and the record has never gotten corrected. And the first person who really started making things up about Dickinson, and this is the main reason he isn't known today, was John Adams. And John Adams was an interesting character, to be sure, but he was jealous of no one more than Dickinson. And he wrote a letter it was a letter home to Massachusetts in 1775, and it had an insult against Dickinson. And this letter was intercepted and published by the British. And it made a stir in so far as people sort of united behind Dickinson against Adams, because it was an ad hominem attack on Dickinson's character. And, you know, nobody really took it seriously. But then 30 years later, Adams wrote a defense of himself concerning this letter in his autobiography. And when historians got a hold of that, they just took his word for it and never actually checked the sources to see if what he was saying was true or actually happened. And so that's how this really very unflattering characterization of Dickinson kind of got out into the world. And then even to this day, there are historians who, even though they should know better and they know Adams was not a reliable narrator, they still believe this characterization of Dickinson. And so he gets maligned by, you know, some leading historians who really ought to know better. And if people want to read about this, there is a forum in the William and Mary Quarterly where I dissect this problem, and we can kind of see some new sources from 1775 that go to disproving Adams. And that's in the William and Mary Quarterly, and it's free and available to the public right now.
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0: I have been a fan of Dickinson for a while now as a student of history, but what really turned it on for me and turned me to him to start reading and start digging into him a little bit was Zelko Ivanek's portrayal in the 2008 John Adams HBO miniseries. What, in your estimation, did that series get right? And what, if anything, did it get wrong?
1: Well, it got more wrong than it got right. Mm-hmm. The only way I would say that portrayal of Dickinson is accurate is insofar as it's how John Adams saw Dickinson. But it bears no resemblance to the actual person. So in the first place, just from sort of outward appearances, Dickinson certainly, he had his health issues, as did most Americans of his day. But, you know, he is portrayed in this as kind of really sort of sickly and sort of sweaty, kind of clammy, and, you know, these circles under his eyes and very kind of negative minded and scowly and you know, these kind of sunken eyes. And that just is not a Dickinson that I recognize. Oh, and also just sort of very, you know, kind of just, yeah, just very negative and kind of dark and unappealing generally. But Dickinson was a charismatic figure. He was a very compelling speaker. He was widely liked. He made friends everywhere he went. He was generally known as being very gracious and very, you know, warm and humorous. And also, he could be very serious as well. But he was someone who people were drawn to him and they listened to him. And that made Adams deeply jealous. Other things about the portrayal, he did not have a Scottish brogue. I have any idea where they came up with that. He didn't walk with a cane, didn't wear a wig. He didn't wear fancy clothes with lace and ruffles as he's portrayed. They got the timeline entirely wrong about, you know, certain things that happened. They have Dickinson being sort of persuaded by Franklin and I'm not sure who, maybe it was Adams, to step aside at the vote for independence. But that was absolutely Dickinson's idea, that he said as early as a whole year before the Declaration of Independence.
0: Let's make something clear here for folks who aren't aware. Dickinson did not sign the Declaration of Independence and he abstained from the vote, correct?
1: Correct. And it's very important to know that he abstained from the vote. He did not vote against it. He made very clear a year before the Declaration of Independence that if Congress decided to go that direction, and even if he disagreed with it, which he did, he would not interfere with it. In fact, he would make sure that the vote would at least appear unanimous, which is why he abstained. And then he fully supported it by joining the militia that he had raised and trained, and he led it to the front to meet the British. And not only that, he later enlisted, that was the Pennsylvania militia, and then he later enlisted in the Delaware militia as a private, which is something no other gentleman of his stature did. He was one of the wealthiest men in the country, and wealthy men served as officers. They did not serve as enlisted men, but he made a point of enlisting to serve his country and show his patriotism. So, you know, I believe the Adams HBO miniseries does show him riding off to the front, but it's sort of inexplicable after, you know, how he's portrayed before that. There's no real explanation given for that. And it's really kind of a shockingly inaccurate portrayal that I think I get asked about that more than almost anything. And it's a shame because, you know, the story is kind of, it doesn't make Adams look great, but it's so much more interesting when you have Dickinson as a strong, you know, appealing figure who's making a compelling argument. So anyway, that's my take on that.
0: One more thing on the Adams and Dickinson relationship, on top of the jealousy, which we've talked about a lot on this series of shows, is the jealousy that Adams has had in his life. Do you think it was also kind of a little bit of anger that he wasn't willing to sign on to the Declaration and he wanted, for the majority of his time, at least my understanding is, to repair the relationship with Great Britain?
1: Well, okay, so as far as that goes, Adams turned against Dickinson well before the question of independence was on the table.
0: Okay.
1: And he actually started showing jealousy towards Dickinson in the first Congress in 1774. So Dickinson, he helped get Congress to Philadelphia, but then he was denied a seat because he wasn't sitting in the Pennsylvania Assembly. And so he was actually kept out of Congress for the first part of it. But he still played such an important guiding role in Congress that he wrote 4 of the 6 documents that it produced. But before he joined, he eventually did join the Congress. And before he did that, Adams was sort of thinking that, you know, the things that he wrote might get chosen and might get, you know, put forth as the documents that Congress produced. But as soon as Dickinson got there, Adams' materials were put aside and Dickinson's were adopted. And that at that point, Adams really turned from fanboy to hater. And because he had been praising Dickinson in his diary, just any time he had any interaction with Dickinson, he was just like just fawning and praising and kind of gushing. But then when his documents were supplanted by Dickinson's, he turned, and you can see it in his writings. He turned. So then he kind of came back around to admiring Dickinson at the beginning of the second Congress. And we see again this kind of adulation and praise of Dickinson. But then, you know, he became again annoyed that Dickinson had all the power in Congress and was, you know, kind of doing things that, and Adams was miserable for other reasons. And then he just lashed out at Dickinson and made up a story that he was frustrated about the Olive Branch Petition, but it had nothing to do with the Olive Branch Petition. And so that is
0: how it is portrayed in the series.
1: That's how it's portrayed in the series, because that's what Adams wrote about in his 1805 autobiography, that he claimed that his anger at Dickinson was about the Olive Branch Petition, but it had zero to do with it. When Adams wrote that insult, the Olive Branch Petition had already been debated. It had been signed. Adams had voted for it. He'd signed it. It was over and done with. It was 2 weeks later that Adams wrote that, and he was miserable because he was sick and he was upset with his fellow Massachusetts delegates, and he was frustrated at Dickinson's power. And most immediately, he was frustrated because I think Dickinson tabled discussion of an American Constitution, the Articles of Confederation. And so Adams was upset at that, not at the Olive Branch Petition. That was over and done with.
0: Dr. Jane Calvert on John Dickinson, a founder whose modern reputation, she argues, was shaped by a combination of missing papers, John Adams' hostility, and generations of historians repeating a version of the story that never really got corrected.
2: If Dickinson's obscurity has some identifiable causes, that of our next founder may be even harder to explain.
0: Dennis Rasmussen says he has puzzled over Governor Morris for years. Morris was colorful, consequential, and more than anyone else, responsible for the Constitution's final language.
2: So why isn't he in the same pantheon as Madison, Hamilton, Jefferson, or Washington?
0: That's where we go next.
3: More of America at 250. Due diligence after this.
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2: Our next guest has literally written the book on Governor Morris.
0: Dennis Rasmussen is a professor of political science at Syracuse University's Maxwell School of Citizenship and Public Affairs and the author of The Constitution's Penman, Governor Morris and the Creation of America's Basic Charter, his study of Morris's role in shaping the founding document.
2: Morris spoke more often at the Constitutional Convention than any other delegate. He proposed more motions than anyone else and had more of them accepted. He also delivered what has been called the first abolitionist speech in American public life to a room that included slaveholders.
0: And when the convention reached the end, the Committee of Style turned the final drafting to Morris. He consolidated 23 sprawling articles into 7, changed a great deal of the wording, and wrote the famous preamble basically from scratch.
2: Professor Rasmussen, welcome to America at 250 Due Diligence.
0: Professor, most Americans can name Madison or Hamilton or Adams or Washington, but Governor Morris is largely forgotten despite being the principal draftsman of the Constitution's final text. Who was he, and how did he end up with that job, that critical job?
6: So he was really among the most colorful of the founders. Morris was a peg-legged ladies' man with a really wicked sense of humor. He was, without question, one of the funniest of the founders. It's not a super high bar, but he was one of the funniest of the founders, along with Benjamin Franklin. He was arguably the single most important person at the Philadelphia Convention that created the Constitution. He, at the convention, he spoke more often than any other delegate. He proposed more motions than any other delegate. He had more motions accepted than any other delegate. And as you suggest, he was the one who really wrote the Constitution itself. And this is, you know, it's unbelievable to me that so few Americans know this. Everybody knows. Most American school children can tell you that Thomas Jefferson wrote the Declaration of Independence. And yet, you know, very few people know that Morris wrote the Constitution, you know, however well-read they might be. I would bet with folks with PhDs in political science, it's a pretty small fraction that could tell you that. Now, so how did he get this job? He was part of what was known as the Committee of Style, which was charged at the very end of the convention with coming up with the final version of the Constitution. It was a 5-member committee, and all evidence suggests that they just had him do it. He was just one member of the committee, but he was the one who wrote it. So he took... there's a draft constitution midway through the summer produced by what was known as the Committee of Detail. He took that draft constitution, updated it, consolidated 23 pretty sprawling articles down to a neat 7. He changed or chose a great deal of the wording on his own initiative, oftentimes in I think pretty consequential ways. And so when, you know, constitutional lawyers, scholars pore over the fine details of the Constitution looking for clues regarding its meaning, they have Morris to thank or to blame, as it may be, for many of those details. And he wrote the famous preamble, the Constitution's ringing statement of purpose, basically from scratch. So all the stuff about forming our perfect union, establishing justice, ensuring domestic tranquility, and so on, that's all Morris. It's unbelievable that he's certainly more than anyone else the author of the Constitution, this charter that we still live by, one of the most important texts in world history, and yet few people know who he was.
2: We should clarify early on here so people aren't confused. Governor is actually his first name, G-O-U-V-E-R-N-E-U-R, right?
6: Correct. So he was named, that's his mother's maiden name. She was a French, a Huguenot, came from Huguenot stock. So his first name was his mother's maiden name. There's actually debates about how to pronounce it. People did not pronounce it in the French way, gouverneur. But one of Morris's ancestors suggests it was just governor, the way I've been saying it. Mm. Abigail Adams tended to write names phonetically in her letters, and she wrote it Governor. So that, you know, it's unclear how it was pronounced, but it did. I think it did give him a sort of exotic aura that he had this kind of French first name.
7: He never becomes a governor, but he does become a U.S. senator, right?
6: Correct. He serves half of a Senate term, but it was never a governor of anything. No governor.
0: Why was it that he, being a New Yorker, did he represent Pennsylvania?
6: So he, by that point, he had lived. So yes, he hailed from New York. He came from a wealthy family who owned most of the southwest part of what's now the Bronx. But he had moved to Philadelphia, I want to say something like 7 years earlier, to pursue business interests. And so he had lived in Philadelphia and hence in Pennsylvania for a while by then. He was actually chosen to represent Pennsylvania against his wishes. He was going away on a business trip. And when he left, he said, hey, don't appoint me. And then he came back and he had been appointed. So it wasn't his actual choice to attend the convention. But once he was nominated, he was willing to do it.
7: In your book, you refer to him as the Constitution's penman. What does that title capture that delegate or framer does not?
6: So again, it's that he was the one who wrote it, right? He's the one who wrote the document at the end. And yeah, so the committee that I mentioned also had bigger names, more famous today anyway, names like James Madison and Alexander Hamilton on it. But they seem to have trusted him in a way that they didn't trust others, insofar as they trusted him to take on this monumental task of writing the final document itself, which he did, I should say, remarkably quickly. It took 3.5 days for him to write the entire Constitution of the United States. So he not only did his work well, but he did it quickly.
0: The preamble opens with, "We the people of the United States," rather than listing states individually as some earlier drafts did. Why did Morris make that change, and what did it signal, if anything?
6: Yeah, so part of it was just more economical. So when he added in all of the kind of substantive aims, forming a more perfect union and the like, it would have been really a long, awkward sentence to include all 13 colonies. But it also had, well, it had a practical purpose as well, I think. It was unclear if you say, we the people of the states of New Hampshire and Massachusetts and so on, as the early drafts of the preamble did. Then there's a question, well, do you have to go back and amend the preamble every time a new state's added, right? Vermont or Kentucky or whatever is added to the union, do you have to amend the Constitution to add them into the preamble? It's just kind of cleaner and neater to say, we the people of the United States. But I think for him, it definitely had a more substantive purpose as well, which was he was a strong nationalist, meaning not, you know, America first in foreign affairs, but rather trying to augment the power of the national government at the expense of the state governments. And he wanted to say that the Constitution rested on the people of the country as a whole. It wasn't a creature of the states or the state governments. It was a creature of the American people. And that gave the whole document a kind of more nationalist cast to it.
7: So Morris was one of the Constitutional Convention's most outspoken opponents of slavery. He calls it a nefarious institution. But we have a clause in the Constitution that protects slavery at that point. The word slave and slavery do not appear. What happened there? He obviously wasn't persuasive enough in regards to his opposition to slavery.
6: Yes. So his speech, he gives a speech on August 8th at the Constitutional Convention in opposition to the three-fifths clause, right? Counting three-fifths of the enslaved population toward representation in the House of Representatives. And he gives a really blistering speech. It's been called the first abolitionist speech in American public life. It's really quite moving. It's all the more remarkable given that, you know, he's giving this speech to a group of, you know, probably half dozen people
7: or a couple dozen people
6: in the room with him. There are themselves slaveholders. It really puts him on the right side of history. Of course, that's something we obviously admire for him, I think rightly today. But, you know, as you say, he's, I think, doing away with slavery would have been an absolute deal breaker for the delegates from the South. There's no, you know, frankly, a realistic chance that he would have gotten his way on that. I will say, though, I think his speech makes him look pretty good from today's perspective. I do think it also makes the other founders look worse by comparison, in the sense that, you know, historians are always reminding us we shouldn't judge figures of the past on the basis of today's values, right? Which I guess is, I guess, true to a certain extent. But this speech of Morris's makes it harder for me to accept that the idea that, the poor founders, they're mere creatures of their times. They simply didn't know any better. They couldn't possibly have known any better with regard to slavery. But Morris was one of them, and he knew better, and he told them so.
3: 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Due diligence after this.
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0: This is America at 250. Due diligence. Here's Steve Herman and Bill Bernadoni.
1: As we've been putting these episodes together on forgotten founders and some of the names we've considered and maybe using for other episodes and on top of using for this one as well, I can understand, at least in part, why they've been forgotten to history. For the life of me, I don't understand how Governor Morris has been forgotten by history. Why has he been, in your estimation?
2: It's a good question. I've puzzled over this many, many times. He's so colorful. He's so important. How is he not, you know, kind of rank up at higher in the pantheon of our founders? I can think of a couple of possible explanations. I don't really buy any of them. So one is, you know, he was something of an elitist. He criticizes unfettered democracy, and maybe that's too offensive to our political sensibilities today. But, you know, Hamilton is second to none in his misgivings about popular self-rule, and he's a core member of the founding pantheon. He, as I say, he was kind of a ladies' man. He had a somewhat licentious lifestyle, especially by the standards of the day. Maybe that
1: Ben Franklin, anybody?
2: Exactly, right? Yes. So Franklin's eminence hasn't been hurt by that, his kind of fun-loving, amorous ways. And you might think, you know, you might think that many in his lifetime would have disdained him because of this lifestyle. But you might think that a predilection for fun and sex and money might be a boon to his reputation today, right, rather than a hindrance. A couple other things I could think of, right? He never wrote a big book for scholars to pore over, like Federalist Papers or you know, whatever. But again, Washington didn't. He never held a super high office, right? He was never president or treasury secretary as Hamilton was. But he was a senator. He was a minister to France. That's not nothing. And I think, you know, I think Jefferson would be widely remembered today, quote unquote, merely for having drafted the Declaration of Independence, even if he'd never become president, right? Whereas, you know, Morris wrote the Constitution. It's crazy that he's not, you know, still on that same level. So as I often say, I hope that one day he'll be at least put on a par in terms of our remembrance of him with Aaron Burr, whose main claim to fame is having shot someone important.
3: There's an apparent contradiction about him that I don't understand, so hopefully you can clarify this. He favored a strong executive, but he had reservations about how much power to hand directly to ordinary voters. But he was one of the strongest advocates at the Constitutional Convention for electing the president directly by the people, which technically we still don't do because we have the Electoral College. How do those different positions fit together?
2: Yeah, it is. So again, so he's a nationalist. He wants a very strong national government. He wants it to be led by a strong president, in part because he really worries about Congress. Congress isn't structured the way he thinks it is. He thinks it's going to be dominated by the rich, by elites. And so he wants a president to be strong enough to stand up to Congress. He also, quite frankly, knows, as they all do, that the first president is going to be his friend, and I don't think it's too strong to say political hero, George Washington. So he very much trusts Washington. But yeah, so he fights throughout the convention. He fights for a strong presidency. I think he's, along with James Wilson, one of the two main architects of the presidency as we know it, also the Electoral College, our method of choosing a president. So yeah, so he wants the election to be made directly. So again, he helps to concoct the Electoral College, this kind of a mess of a system that we have, as the best, you know, best thing that he could get. Most of the other delegates wanted for the president to be chosen by Congress, interestingly enough. He thought that would be terrible, that it would just be determined by partisan fighting, factional infighting. He said it'd be like the election of a pope by a conclave of cardinals. And that would just, you know, it would render the president subservient to Congress. This would undermine checks and balances. So he wants direct popular election of the president. He can't get it. Nobody else except for Wilson really will go along with that. So they devise the Electoral College as the closest thing that they can get.
3: So after the Constitutional Convention, I'm not sure who it was, but he gets who sent him off to France, and he personally witnesses the Reign of Terror while he was there. How did that experience shape his later political views?
2: So after the convention closes, well, first of all, he's invited by Alexander Hamilton to contribute to the Federalist, what we sometimes call the Federalist Papers. So it was initially supposed to be Hamilton, John Jay, and Morris, three, you know, they're good friends, they're all New Yorkers. For whatever reason, we don't really know why, Morris says no, and so then Hamilton turns to James Madison. So Madison, one scholar said he's the most consequential backup choice in the history of political theory. So he says no to writing for the Federalist. He doesn't, for whatever reason, fight for the Constitution at the New York State Constitutional Convention. Instead, he goes off to Paris. He initially goes off on business, but then eventually Washington, once Washington becomes president, he appoints him as minister to France. He follows in the footsteps of Franklin and Jefferson. And so he's minister to France during the French Revolution. He's the only foreign diplomat from any nation to stay in the country all the way through the Terror. He's quite skeptical of the French Revolution from the very get-go, even before, let's say, Edmund Burke, who's one of the, you know, renowned for being so prescient about it. He did what he could. I think he, frankly, did a pretty heroic job trying to protect American interests. When things are at their worst, he hides people in his apartment to save them from the guillotine. He spends a bunch of years in France. That does make him, I think, even more... He was already skeptical about too much small-d democracy, too much popular self-rule, and that, you know, that experience certainly reinforced those inclinations.
1: Why did Morris only serve a partial term in the U.S. Senate and not run for a full term? I know it was a special election that he was elected in, correct?
2: Well, he was appointed, so he served a second half of a term. So there was a federal senator from New York who stepped down midway through his term, 3 years into his term. So he was appointed to serve the remainder of that term. So he serves from 1800 to 1803. This is a really critical period. Jefferson, the Republicans take power. The Capitol moves to Washington, D.C. But he just serves a one-year term or the one half term. He's, you know, wants to get out of politics pretty quickly after that.
3: Yeah, that's what I was going to ask you about. Obviously, one of the reasons that more people don't know about him is he didn't become a president among the founding fathers. But so he was obviously turned off by politics. He didn't want to be a career politician. What does he do after that?
2: Good. So he first of all, right after that, in 1804, there's the famous duel between Hamilton and Aaron Burr. He's the one who sits by Hamilton's side at his deathbed. He gives his official eulogy. Hamilton's widow, Eliza, says, "Morris, you're the best friend he has in the world." And yet, he doesn't even have the bit role in the musical, right? There's a whole musical about Hamilton, and his best friend makes no appearance, despite being this...
3: He's literally written out of history, yes.
2: Yes, okay. Like it, you know, it'd be such a missed opportunity, I feel like. Anyway, that was just one quick thing. So late in life, he undertook two more great projects, not as an elected leader, but just as a kind of elder statesman. He helped to lead a commission that planned the grid layout for the streets of Manhattan, the kind of grid that we all know.
3: We have him to blame.
1: Okay. We have him to blame. We have him to blame for that.
3: Dennis Rasmussen on Governor Morris, the principal draftsman of the Constitution's final text, Alexander Hamilton's close friend and eulogist, and a man who still doesn't even make the musical.
1: John Dickinson began the Revolutionary Era as what Jane Calvert calls America's first celebrity, and ended up remembered mostly for the independence votes he didn't cast. Governor Morris applied the final language of the Constitution and somehow became an answer to a trivia question.
3: Different men, different politics, different reasons for fading from view. But both are reminders that historical importance and historical fame are not the same thing.
1: And maybe Forgotten Founders is less about adding two names to a list than asking who got left out of the story and why.
3: Thanks to Dr. Jane Calvert and Professor Dennis Rasmussen for joining us. I'm Steve Herman.
1: And I'm Bill Bernadoni. 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
1: For Steve Herman, I'm Bill Bernadoni. 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
5: Of socialism's most famous leaders couldn't sell the system to their own daughters. Stalin's daughter defected to America in 1967. Fidel Castro's daughter escaped Cuba in 1993 and came to America. Think about it. They weren't reading about socialism in a textbook. They grew up with a front row seat to two of the most famous communists in history, and they wanted out. Today, democratic socialists tell us their version is different. Nationalized control, more redistribution, and more dependency on government. And no, it's not different at all, and the results have never matched the sales pitch. Before America decides socialism deserves another try, maybe we should listen to those that saw it up close, Stalin's daughter and Castro's daughter, and both came to America. Yep, the same America the left wants to remake like the Soviet Union or Cuban system. No thanks. 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
1: It's a Blaze of Rock weekend featuring Bon Jovi. Those New Jersey rockers lighten it up with their greatest hits and choice album cuts. It's Bed of Roses. Jackson Beckham here. There's scientific evidence showing that people who nap are more alert, make better decisions, and score higher on memory tests. So you ought to take a nap. If you wake up at 7 a.m., best time to nap, about 1 p.m.
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5: Oh!

Guns N' Roses doing Knocking on Heaven's Door. I'm Jackson Beckham. About to give you the Farm Aid lineup for this year. Coming up next month in Virginia, John Mellencamp is one of those headliners. Tell you all about that next. This is the Authority Song.

0: you want to hear more from Bon Jovi, then raise your hands. And lay your hands on the radio. 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

0: Anne and Nancy Wilson is Heart with Magic Man. Did you know riding a school bus is super safe in the grand scheme? Less than 1% of all traffic fatalities involve children on school transportation vehicles. In fact, kids are 70% more safe riding on the bus than they are in their own parents' car. Who knew?
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Okay, football fans, we're getting closer to the regular season. It's preseason game number two, and there's only one tonight, and that's the Seahawks at the Titans. And now here's Pearl Jam.

0: Led Zeppelin here with Chad Kelly. Well, the Foo Fighters doing their own stadium tour, but they're going to take a little detour to the highway to hell, going to St. Louis. They're going to open for AC/DC during their Back in Black Legends tour. It's going to be in St. Louis on September 8th. Foo Fighters, opening act for AC/DC in St. Louis on September 8th.
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Jack Kelly with David Bowie and Fame. Here we are, Sunday, August 23rd. If you need something to stream, I'll tell you my favorites coming up for what it's worth. Now here's Mr. Eddie Money and Take Me Home Tonight.

0: for another Bon Jovi song? Then get out the hairspray and hop aboard our 80s time machine. You're in the middle of a Bon Jovi Blaze of Rock weekend.
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0: It's our Plays of Rock weekend featuring those New Jersey rockers, Bon Jovi. You give love a bad name. Need something to stream? This is my very favorite. It's on Hulu. Told my daughter about it. 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It's too dark for me. 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

0: Def Leppard here with Jack Kelly. See if you agree with this survey from Bold.com, the most overexposed celebrities. Number one on the list is Elon Musk. Number two, Taylor Swift. Number three, Sydney Sweeney. And number four of the most overexposed celebrities is Blake Lively.
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0: to work on the docks, and Gina works the diner all day. And John Bon Jovi, well, he's doing all right too. This weekend, it's a Blaze of Rock weekend. You're already halfway there.
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0: Blaze of Rock Weekend as we feature Bon Jovi, Lay Your Hands on Me. Have you seen the movie The Odyssey? It's broken another record. It's now the biggest R-rated film of all time. $1.352 billion. And it overtakes Deadpool and Wolverine from 2024, which had $1.338 billion.
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Jack Kelly with Queen. We will rock you. We are the champions of the world. Well, nothing lasts forever, right? How about Fast Forever? We'll talk about Fast Forever coming up. Now the cars, shake it.

NFL regular season kicks off on September 9th. In the meantime, preseason week number two continues. Only one game, and that's later tonight. Seahawks at the Titans. And now Guns N' Roses.

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0: It's our Blaze of Rock weekend featuring those rockers from New Jersey, Bon Jovi. I'll be there for you. How's your career going? Thinking about changing careers? I'm bored. I want to do something different. Well, here's the best careers, according to U.S. News and World Report. Nurse practitioner, financial manager, IT manager, information security analyst, and physician assistant. And they all rank high for money. Yes, salary, demand, and long-term stability.
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0: More than a feeling, Boston here with Jack. And if you like Jimi Hendrix, you may have missed this. There's a documentary celebrating the 57th anniversary of the Festival of Woodstock. It's called Jimi Hendrix Live at Woodstock, A Second Look. And you can watch it on YouTube. And it features a black and white footage recorded on videotape by a 22-year-old Bard College drama student named Albert Goodman. And it's good. I watched it. Jimi Hendrix. Documentary on YouTube.
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0: Blaze of Rock weekend featuring Bon Jovi. Keep the faith. Summer's flying by. Labor Day's coming up. September 7th. Keep it right here. Again, it's a Bon Jovi weekend. 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

0: Eric Clapton Cocaine here with Jack. Foo Fighters are doing their own stadium tour, but they're going to take a little detour to the highway to hell. Yeah, they're going to open for AC/DC in St. Louis, Back in Black Legends Tour. Again, that's in St. Louis on September 8th.
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0: The Police and Roxanne. I'm Maria Danza. I know a lot of people love the show The Pit with Noah Wiley, and they just dropped the first teaser for season 3. And yes, Robbie is back from sabbatical, plunged right into the fire and fury of the Pittsburgh Trauma Medical Center. And they say it should be coming out season 3 in January of 2027. We'll keep you posted.
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0: Are you ready for another Bon Jovi song? Then get out the hairspray and hop aboard our 80s time machine. You're in the middle of a Bon Jovi Blaze of Rock weekend.
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0: Bad Medicine, it's Bon Jovi on our Blaze of Rock weekend. I'm Maria Danz, and it looks like Serena Williams is not done. She and Carlos Alcaraz will compete in the U.S. Open Mixed Doubles Championship. They announced this yesterday, part of the last three wild cards for the tournament, which starts on August 25th. The last time she won a mixed double was in 1998.
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Tom Petty and the Heartbreakers and Refugee. I'm Maria Danza, and Jon Bon Jovi was just spotted at another sports event. More on that coming up right now with Scandal and the Warrior.

0: to work on the docks, and Gina works the diner all day. And John Bon Jovi, well, he's doing all right, too. This weekend, it's a blaze of rock weekend. You're already halfway there.
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0: Wanted Dinner Live, it's Bon Jovi on our Blaze of Rock weekend. I'm Maria Danza, and Marvel Cinematic Universe fans have been asking for this for years. They've been asking for Ryan Gosling, and it looks like their wish is going to be granted. He's going to be the leather-clad, motorcycle-mounted, demonic superhero, Ghost Rider. They just announced this at San Diego Comic-Con, and this is going to happen in 2028. So, you know, how can you go wrong with Ryan Gosling these days? I mean, it's no Ken, but it's still pretty cool.
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0: Modern Day Cowboy, that's Tesla. Hi, I'm Rhea Danza. And you remember when the Miss USA pageant was like a big deal? Well, now, this was supposed to happen next week along with the Miss Teen USA pageant in Miami. And the CW network will not be airing it anymore. They didn't say why. They just said that they're not going to do it. And they wished all the contestants the best of luck. So who knows what that story is. But both pageants will now stream on Queen Beauty Network. Queen, I mean, that's got to be free, right? They're not going to charge people for that.
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0: to work on the docks, and Gina works the diner all day. And John Bon Jovi, well, he's doing all right, too. This weekend, it's a Blaze of Rock weekend. You're already halfway there.
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0: Bed of Roses, it's Bon Jovi on our Blaze of Rock weekend. I'm Maria Danza. Thanks so much for hanging out with us on this Sunday. Hope you're having a great weekend. And you know, that song, John Bon Jovi wrote it. Well, the opening lines anyway, at a Los Angeles hotel room, he was dealing with this horrible hangover from the night before. So he even had the hotel bring up a piano that was normally used for weddings into his hotel room and started writing that song. And they say it kind of explores the tension between family life and the temptations of being a touring rock star. And let's face it, John knows a little bit about that.
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I'm Maria Dance, and coming up, the song that made one of Bon Jovi's albums the biggest selling album of the year. Right now, it's Van Halen.

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Crazy on you, that is heart. I'm Maria Danz, and it looks like people are going to get to see Farm Aid live. More on that coming up, but you know John Mellencamp's going to be there.

0: to work on the docks, and Gina works the diner all day. And John Bon Jovi, well, he's doing all right, too. This weekend, it's a Blaze of Rock weekend. You're already halfway there.
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0: Good times roll. That's the Cars. I'm Maria Danza, and the good times are rolling, but less alcohol is involved. They just took a survey, and they found the number of Americans who say they drink alcohol is now at 54% for the second consecutive year. And the reason why people are not drinking as much anymore, they say it's because of their health. They're doing it for health reasons, so I guess that's a good thing.
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2: 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Welcome to another Top Rock Countdown. Now, this week we are, what are we going to do? I got a bunch of choices here. I got about five shows that I can pick from. And I'm thinking about songs that have rocked our summers over the year. You know what I mean? You know, summertime songs. You hear a song in a convertible driving down the highway at the beach or by the lake or by the river or in the city. Anyway, and the song sounds so much better on a beautiful day with your top down. All right, we'll be right back. Top Rock Countdown, the Red Rocker Sammy Hagar. 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